What is a home? It's where we feel safe, a place we come back to, whether it's daily, monthly, or yearly. It could be an individual house, an apartment, a townhouse, but it could also be that our home is someone we feel the most comfortable with. They are our home. Or it could be a cafe you go to each day after work, the place where you feel comfortable, accepted, welcomed. Home could be our friend's home. Home could be where we work. Ultimately, we can have many places that we call home. For me, I'll always consider my college campus one of my homes, and college campuses still continue to feel like home to me whenever I'm on one. And today, as we celebrate the centennial birthday of Long Island University in New York and the semi-quintennial birthday of the United States of America, we reflect on how LIU has become home to thousands since its founding in 1926 and continues to be home to approximately 16,300 students today as we celebrate Long Island University's 100th birthday. And since home can be your country, your nation as well, we celebrate the 250th birthday of the United States of America and the approximately 325 million people that call the USA home. Welcome to a special programming event, Long Island's 88.1 FM WCWP presentation of LIU the Centennial. I'm Cindy Schwartz, your host. And we just heard Philip Phillips' 2012 song, Home, that embodies the feelings we have for our home, whatever or wherever that home may be. He sings, "Hold on to me as we go, as we roll down this unfamiliar road. And although this wave is stringing us along, just know you're not alone, because I'm going to make this place your home." And that's what we feel about Long Island University and our nation at large. You're not alone. Sometimes we are traveling on an unfamiliar road, but know, always know, that you're not alone. Now, since our nation's founding in 1776 and LIU's founding in 1926, some 150 years apart, the message has been and continues to be, regardless of the challenges we face, support one another through our own evolution as individuals and our evolution as a country, that remains paramount. In 1926, when LIU was founded, its motto was, and still is, to the city and to the world. And honoring that founding in the urban setting of Brooklyn, New York, then its movement to Long Island on the campus of CW Post, and then to the world with the establishment of LIU Global, a BA program that spans 8 countries around the world on 5 continents that prepares students for careers as global leaders in business, policy, humanitarian relief, social entrepreneurship, economic development, and environmental sustainability. And that's all from the LIU website. Similarly, the founding motto of the United States was E Pluribus Unum, which means out of many comes one, which illustrates how 13 separate colonies with diverse social, economic, and political beginnings united together to form a nation. Both LIU and the USA are honored today in our show, where we will reflect on their histories and accompany those backstories with music that reflects the times in which LIU was founded, along with songs of American patriotism. So today is a celebration of 2 impactful beginnings and 2 homes, the founding of the nation of the United States and the founding of Long Island University. They are loved as our homes. And when we return, we'll jump into some of the backstory of our nation's founding and the founding of LIU. Stay with us on our centennial celebration.

Welcome back to WCWP-LIU Public Radio and our celebration of two birthdays and two places we call home, Long Island University and the United States of America. I'm Cindy Schwartz. And today we celebrate the 100th birthday of the founding of Long Island University in Brooklyn in 1926 and the founding of the United States of America in 1776, two impactful birthdays. And we just heard two songs that were playing during 2 years that are historically important to the founding of LIU. We just heard The Temptations with their 1970 hit Ball of Confusion, That's What the World Is Today, a psychedelic soul song that came out in 1970 as a non-album single. And in that same year, The Temptations put out that song. The Tillis Center for the Performing Arts at CW Post Campus of LIU was founded. But in 1970, back then, it was called the Dome. And 1970 was a tumultuous time in American history, as the song's lyrics reference: civil rights protest, Vietnam War protest, feminism, racism. And they sing, quote, segregation, determination, demonstration, integration, aggravation, humiliation, obligation to our nation. All of those words so true. And if you live then, you know that. But on the campus of LIU at CW Post in Brookville during the 1970s, 1975 to be exact, Bruce Springsteen performs at the Dome with his East Street Band with a Christmas show on December 12th. He sang Thunder Road, Spirit in the Night, Rosalita, and Santa Claus is Coming to Town. So Bruce and LIU go way back together. And to honor that, we will play some Bruce later in the show. So how did the Dome then become the Tillis Center? Well, it started on January the 21st, 1978, during a severe snowstorm when mounds of snow accumulated atop the Dome, caused its roof to come down. Fortunately, it came down slowly and no one was hurt, not even a chair. Now, the Tillis Center structure we know today was built where the Dome had been, and this new building was called the Tillis Center and completed in 1981. Now, prior to hearing The Temptations, we heard Bill Haley and his Comets with their 1955 hit, We're Gonna Rock Around the Clock, a song that really didn't become famous until it was played in the opening credits of a 1955 movie called Blackboard Jungle, about a teacher struggling to teach inner city kids in an economically challenged area of New York City during the 1950s. Now, Rock Around the Clock from 1955 also aligns with the history of LIU and the history of the United States as well. For example, when the Bill Haley song was recorded in 1954, that November of 1954, on the 29th day to be exact, the CW Post campus of Long Island University was officially established. And the following year, in 1955, CW Post's first class of 121 students graduated. Now, on the exact same day that Bill Haley recorded Rock Around the Clock, April the 12th, 1955,

0: 1954, something quite historical happened in American history that helped to cause the American Revolution. Go way back to the same day, April 12th, but go back to 1770. The British government repealed the hated Townshend Acts, laws that taxed imported goods like china, glass, lead, paper, tea, paint, that were sold in American colonies. And remember, colonists resented that the British Crown was taxing them without allowing the colonists to have representation in Parliament. No taxation without representation, we're taught, cried the colonists. And their boycotts of these goods resulted in the king repealing these dreaded taxes, except the tea tax, and we know what happened with that. Stay with us. More to come on our centennial celebration.
1: Calling all WCWP alumni. The Hall of Fame Committee is looking for suitable candidates as future inductees. When you worked at the station, were you ever impressed by one of your colleagues? Did they put in the above and beyond effort that you think would qualify them as a potential Hall of Famer? Then let us know. The class of 2026 has already been selected, but next year's slate is wide open. Every spring, the committee sends an email to WCWP alumni. Tell us who you think belongs in the hall. We share a rich 60-year legacy of talented and dedicated professionals who started their career at WCWP. Their contributions deserve to be honored. Here's our chance.
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0: That was John Mellencamp with R-O-C-K in the USA off of his 1985 album Scarecrow. What's interesting is that that song was released as a single in January 1986, and just over 200 years before, in 1776, the 47-page pamphlet Common Sense, written by American founding father and political philosopher Thomas Paine, was published and released to the American colonists. And in Common Sense, Thomas Paine laid out in plain, simple common sense the reasons why the American colonies must become independent from Great Britain. Paine argued, as any Enlightenment philosopher of the time would, that man is born with natural rights, and that a monarchy was anathema to those natural rights. And as king and the nobles continued to tax them without representation, that lack of accountability to the common masses was not forgivable or tenable anymore. Certainly the logistics of England being thousands of miles away also was evidence in and of itself that the colonists needed to run their own lives independent of the king. Additionally, the king and parliament had abused the innate rights of colonists by making laws without their say, as we said, and that was a clear violation of the rights of Englishmen, as stated in the Magna Carta. Welcome back to our celebration of America's 250th birthday and Long Island University's 100th centennial birthday, all celebrated in the year 2026. I'm Cindy Schwartz, your host, enjoying the aligning of the history of our nation with the history of LIU, along with the music that reflects some of the history of LIU and the patriotism Americans feel as they celebrate the 250th birthday of the United States. So let's just take a step backwards for a moment to review some of what we have talked about for those who are just joining us. The United States of America is founded, as we know, with the signing of the Declaration of Independence in 1776. 150 years later, LIU was founded in Brooklyn, New York, and in 1931, LIU graduated its first senior class of 321 students. Many of these students were immigrants or children of immigrants hoping to succeed in America. LIU offered courses in accounting, retailing, and secretarial studies at that time, in addition to a strong curriculum centered in the liberal arts to prepare students for the real world while ensuring that they had a well-rounded education, too. In 1929, Long Island University merged with the Brooklyn College of Pharmacy, and pharmacy became a popular new major. And during the 1930s, the Great Depression, enrollment slowed down a bit, but with the end of World War II and the GI Bill, enrollment increased. And during the 1950s, post-World War II in 1951, when the new United Nations opened in New York City, post-serial heiress Marjorie Meriwether Post sold to Long Island University her Hillwood estate for $200,000. And on that property in 1954, on Long Island, the Long Island campus of LIU, called C.W. Post, officially opened. And 1 year later, in 1955, as we mentioned before, C.W. Post graduated its first class of 121 students. So what was happening in the United States nationally while Post is graduating its first class? Well, the USA was focused on helping Europe rebuild from World War II with the Marshall Plan, while beginning to follow a foreign policy of containment as the Soviet Union moved into Eastern Europe and spread communism there. And this Cold War between the USA and the Soviet Union manifested at home in the trial of Julius and Ethel Rosenberg over the selling of secrets to the Soviets on how to build the atomic bomb. Stay with us. More to come to celebrate our centennial and the 250th birthday of the United States. Don't go away. 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
1: Come on. And back in the USA. Come on, darling.

0: Welcome back to LIU Public Radio and our celebration of the 100th birthday of Long Island University and the 250th birthday of the United States of America. I'm Cindy Schwartz, your host, and all of our music today aligns with events that are historically important to both the founding of LIU in 1926 and the United States of America itself in 1776. And we just heard Born in the USA with Bruce Springsteen off of his seventh album of the same name. And prior to that, Linda Ronstadt with her cover of Chuck Berry's Back in the USA. So Springsteen's song isn't as patriotic as one might think. It's really about growing up blue collar, no real aspirations, being sent off to war, Vietnam in this case, disillusioned when the soldier comes home, and left behind at the VA. And in honoring the 250th birthday of the United States, we note that since the Civil War, when Union General William Sherman is said to have originated the statement, quote, "War is hell," we have fought a number of wars. Let's just name them. The Spanish-American War, World War I, World War II, the Korean War, the Vietnam War, the Iraqi War, and the war in Afghanistan. And today we honor those who lost their lives on the battlefields where these wars were fought. It's an integral part of our history as a nation, and Bruce Springsteen's song enables us to think of the soldier himself, just the soldier, when he comes back from war, the reasons he became a soldier, what the impact of the war was on his life on and off the battlefield. And Linda Ronstadt's cover of Chuck Berry's song, Back in the USA, honors the USA in a different way. The lyrics let us know that she is ecstatic to be back in the USA after traveling abroad. The skyscrapers, the roadways, the drive-ins, the cafes, life in the 50s and 60s, when Chuck Berry wrote and recorded that song in 1959, he's writing about post-World War II America during the Cold War. And he's thrilled to be coming back to the USA from traveling abroad. You know, at that time, worldwide communism was spreading. In 1959, Cuba had just had a coup and became communist under Fidel Castro. The Red Scare at home in America was a result of this spread of communism worldwide. And at that time, the rise of materialism comforted people. New technology, cars, drive-ins, rock and roll, the coming of age of the baby boomers. And at this time, we had mentioned before the music that while those events were occurring in the USA at large, back in New York on Long Island, the CW Post campus of LIU had created an honors college. Interesting. And one of the first of those in the nation, a performing arts facility called the Dome as well, later called the Tillis Center for the Performing Arts. And fast forward to 1974, LIU opened the nation's first school of professional accountancy. The physical layout of CW Post, now called LIU Post, grew to 334 acres, 47 buildings, 10 residence halls, and 3 historic mansions. Hillwood Commons became and still is the main center for student activities. Inside, students and visitors and staff can relax, study, watch TV, get some good food at the cafe. There is a campus chapel, an interfaith chapel, with its own building on campus, and it offers religious services for members of different faiths. Many classes are held in Humanities Hall and the Life Science Pell Hall as well, as in Hoxie Hall, Roth Hall, and Lorber Hall. The Great Hall Winnick House houses administrative offices, and the B. Davis Schwartz Memorial Library offers students a place to study, to find resources and books they need. Stay with us. So much more to come on our celebration of LIU's 100th birthday and the 250th birthday of the United States. 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
1: 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Or if they're okay with it, you can drop Dan a quick note with their email address so we can add them. As we look ahead at WCWP, we don't want to leave anyone behind.
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2: There's a song that's It's about respect. It's about having respect for yourself, for the land that you're living in.

In 1939, the iconic American folk singer Woody Guthrie was tired of hearing the popular song of the time, Irving Berlin's God Bless America, sung by Kate Smith on the radio, because he felt that since the Great Depression was in its 10th year, there were a lot of Americans out there that weren't feeling very blessed at that time. So he wrote the song we just heard, Bruce Springsteen cover, This Land Is Your Land, as a reaction to what he felt the song God Bless America was, which was an overly sentimental and not very empathetic song at a time when Americans were suffering. Now, Guthrie's song, This Land Is Your Land, was written in 1940, but wasn't released to the public until 1945, and in 2002 was added to the National Recording Registry of the Library of Congress as a song that is culturally and historically significant. Welcome back to our celebration of the 100th birthday of Long Island University, its centennial, and the 250th birthday of the United States, both happening in the year 2026. I'm Cindy Schwartz. Celebrating the United States in its 250th year means playing music that reflects the history of our country, and certainly, as we said before, Guthrie's song, This Land Is Your Land, allows us to do just that. We are a nation in 2026 of approximately 342.7 million people. In 1940, when Woody Guthrie wrote This Land Is Your Land, we were a nation of only 132 million or so. So since that song was written, recorded, and released, our nation has grown by approximately 200 million people. And why did we grow by that amount? Baby boomer generation that was born post-World War II, new scientific discoveries to lengthen our lifespans, vaccines, antibiotics, treatments for major diseases, and a change in the Immigration Act, Nationality Act of 1965, which removed quotas for immigrants. And as the lyrics of the song say, this land is your land, this land is my land. From California to the New York Island, from the Redwood Forest to the Gulf Stream waters, this land was made for you and me. We feel patriotic and we feel American when we hear that. Now, when Bruce Springsteen covered the song in July 9th, 1981, he sang it at the Brendan Byrne Arena in East Rutherford, New Jersey, and he was celebrating something, the dawn of a new era in New Jersey history, the opening of the Brendan Byrne Arena, which was the first time New Jersey had a concert venue that could hold such large-scale concerts. And in history, on the same day, July 9th, but go back to 1775, some 205 years earlier, General George Washington read the newly completed and signed Declaration of Independence to his troops in Lower Manhattan, while in another part of New York City, the Bowling Green Riot occurred when soldiers and citizens rushed down Broadway to Bowling Green Park and pulled down a huge gilded lead statue of King George III. They then used the metal that the statue was made of to provide 42,000 musket balls to fight the British. So July 9th, an important day in American history, as Bruce Springsteen sings the iconic American song, This Land Is Your Land, in the new Brendan Byrne Arena. And 205 years earlier, New Yorkers celebrated the signing of the Declaration of Independence while tearing down a large statue of King George in New York City as a statement of their revolutionary desire to rid themselves of British control. What was happening on the campus of CW Post in 1981 when Bruce is singing in New Jersey and 205 years earlier, George Washington is reading the Declaration to his troops? Well, it may not have been as exciting as that, but it was big. In 1981, the student literary and arts magazine Loomings was started, and that was an award-winning publication. Stay with us. More to come on the centennial celebration of LIU and the 250th birthday of the United States. 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

Welcome back to our honoring of the 100th birthday of Long Island University, founded in 1926, and the United States of America, founded 250 years ago. Two impactful events. I'm Cindy Schwartz. And our music today has aligned with important

Important dates. From 1926, the founding of LIU, through the 50s, to the present as well, and songs that reflect the patriotism we feel as Americans as well, as we celebrate our 250 years as a republic. Now that said, ending with Elton John's Philadelphia Freedom, released as a single on February 28, 1975, it just makes sense. The song was originally written by Elton John to honor iconic tennis champion Billie Jean King and her tennis team, the Philadelphia Freedoms. But let's remember, Philadelphia is where the Constitutional Convention was held. And in 1787, in Philly, our Constitution was signed, and a new republic was officially born. But needless to say, let's just say that that song itself, Philadelphia Freedom, wasn't even supposed to be very patriotic at the time, but all those who hear it and sing it see it as such. And when the song came out in 1975, Americans were getting ready to celebrate America's bicentennial. So apparently the lyrics honored Elton John's love of Billie Jean King and the causes that they both stood for, like AIDS research, the LGBTQ plus community, the ERA amendment, simply humanity at large. And when Elton sings, "O Philadelphia Freedom, shine on me, I love you. Shine the light through the eyes of the ones left behind," he is asking us to remember those who have fought to get where they are. And that certainly was Billie Jean King. And in many ways, the story of America itself, either the immigrant coming to America for a new life, or the Horatio Algers of America, who came to this country with nothing more than a few cents in their pockets and became something. Now, while Elton John is honoring Billie Jean King, and Billie Jean King is empowering women to enjoy agency in the sports world, LIU during the 1970s founded the Dome, which became the Tillis Center, so lots of important beginnings then. And we fast forward to 2013, and Dr. Kimberly Klein, who becomes the 10th president of LIU, as well as the first woman to hold that position. Nationally, when that happened, President Barack Obama is inaugurated for the second time as the first African-American president, so important events that align together. And another way to honor not only LIU, but the history of the United States, is to honor this as well. More of the accomplishments of LIU as time went on, and LIU celebrates its 100th year. For the 2019 sports season, LIU Post, for the first time, was elevated to a single NCAA Division I school due to a merge of LIU Post and LIU Brooklyn. LIU Post teams are identified as the Sharks. And in 2021, the Roosevelt School, the LIU Post, was founded as a focus on international relations, diplomacy, public policy, and ethical leadership. It was founded with the help of input of Tweed Roosevelt, great-grandson of Teddy Roosevelt. All good things. And in honoring the founding of LIU in 1926, we also note that today, 100 years later, LIU's current enrollment is between 15 to 16,000, with roughly 12,000 undergrads and over 4,500 grad students. And LIU's president, Kimberly Klein, has said this about the centennial celebration. Quote, "As we enter our centennial, we honor our progress. More importantly, we look ahead. This moment brings our next chapter of transformation." Thank you so much for joining us for this celebration of LIU Centennial and the 250th birthday of the United States. I'm Cindy Schwartz, LIU Public Radio. We wish you a beautiful day and great peace.

0: This is... 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
3: All right, my children, Grandfather Rock is here. Hi, this is Chris McIntosh, and this is the homecoming edition of rock and soul gospel. Check it out.

0: and recorded back on the Audio Visions Tour. That was a double dose of Kansas. We just heard No One Together, and that was preceded by The Mask of the Great Deceiver. And we opened up, of course, with After the Fire, Laser Love Album, and Check It Out.
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0: 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The name of the album, An American Garage Band. That was Kagi, Blazier, and Lunn with Waiting for the Sun. Before that, from Glass Harp, You Whisper Something.
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2: 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This is Grandfather Rock, my children, Chris McIntosh. And right now, in my opinion, possibly the greatest rock and roll song ever recorded. From Pistol City Holiness, check out Dave Perkins.

0: And on Rock and Soul Gospel, a double dose of Fourth Estate. From Finesse and Fury, we just heard Joy, and that was preceded from the album Joy in Rock with Moby Dick is Dazed and Confused. Live music from Fleming and John, a mashup of I've Got You, Babe, and Black Dog. And we opened up that set with, in my opinion, one of the greatest rock and roll songs ever recorded, from Pistol City Holiness, Dave Perkins, Bottles and Knives.
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0: And on LIU Public Radio, you are listening to the homecoming edition of Rock and Soul Gospel. This is Grandfather Rock, my children, Chris McIntosh, and right now, Ed Engelearth Band. This is Did I Ask Too Much?

0: Ah, yeah. The name of the album is Real Thin Dream. That was the Ed Englehearth Band. Did I Ask Too Much?
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0: And on Long Island's 88.1 FM, a double dose of Steve Lawson. We just heard Uncle Bernie, and that was preceded by Legacy.
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4: 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We've been doing it for the past 26 years. 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
0: And on LIU Public Radio, you were listening to rock and soul gospel. Now, the new Glass Hammer album, Blacklight, is due to come out toward the beginning of November, and it just very well might be the best album that the band has done. I'm not going to let you wait until November. Right now, a double dose of Glass Hammer.

0: And on LIU Public Radio, that is a double dose of new music from Glass Hammer. The name of the album, Black Light. And we just heard Kaleidoscope Skies and Return to the Shadowlands.
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0: 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This is Grandfather Rock, my children, Chris McIntosh, and right now, Jeff Mann.

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The sphere of failure.

0: 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That was music from Jeff Mann, The Waking Dawn.
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0: 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From up top, we heard Leviathan, The Imperishables, and Firebird.
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1: The name of the album is Split Pea Soup. That was Dr. Onion Skin with Wise Selection. For the past 3 hours, you've been listening to rock and soul gospel. This is Grandfather Rock, my children, Chris McIntosh, and we will be back with you next Sunday at 5 with some more of the best rock and roll on the radio. So until then, God bless, and hey, keep it red hot and cooking. This is Garth Hewitt.

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I hope life treats you kind. And I hope that you have all that you ever dreamed of. And I wish you joy, and I wish you happiness.

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I got your loving and you got mine. Dancing in the rain or shine. And I'll be there for you on and on.

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1: 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Someone else. 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Nothing else to talk about.

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4: Bob Dylan, one of our culture's most influential and groundbreaking artists. 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
3: 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We've been doing it for the past 26 years. 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

0: This is a special update from your friends at WCWP. It appears that we've somehow run out of music. Efforts to find more music are currently underway, but rest assured, there will be no repeats. More on this after the break. Stay with us.
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1: Hi, Lovey. It's Grandma May. I love your song. If I were any better and I felt well, I'd get up and dance.

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0: 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The music will be right back after these messages from, let me see here, us. 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
3: Bob Dylan, one of our culture's most influential and groundbreaking artists. 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
1: 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I'm sick of this place.
0: Well, I may have the solution. Hey, it's Jamie, host of The Rock Elixir. 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
1: Good afternoon. 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The mission of Rock Elixir is that music heals, and there's a song for every mood and moment. Lots of new music on this edition of Rock Elixir, the latest from the Lemon Twigs, Johnny Marr, and more. 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

Charlatans UK with Many a Day of Heartache and Lanny with Why. Think back to the last time you felt totally maxed out mentally. Or maybe I should put it like this. Think back to the last time that you were not totally maxed out mentally. Was it in the womb? I think it was in the womb for me. I think that was the last time I ever felt a sense of peace. A new report found 54% of Americans say their mental load is at a maximum capacity every week, and yet 70% of people feel like they don't do enough each day due to lack of time. You know, people have different ways of relieving this pressure. In San Francisco, there's a group of people that get together to scream at the ocean. Hey, whatever works. New music from Mike D. This is What We Got.

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I play a variety of hits, ranging from pop, R&B, K-pop, hip-hop, rock, Latin, J-pop, and any other genre.

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Night Moves with Hold On to Tonight, Anne Brun featuring Ari with Hold Me, and Velocity Girl with My Forgotten Favorite. Have you ever gotten out of your way to visit a famous tourist spot and then you get there and you're a little disappointed? You're like, that's it? Some of the most overrated tourist stops in the United States, according to someone who's visited all 50 states, include Times Square, the Las Vegas Strip, Bourbon Street, and Mount Rushmore. This is Failure featuring Haley Williams with The Rising Skyline.

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2: 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Ranging from the 50s to today, we play many songs you've probably never heard before. 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

Easy Honey with Basement Kissing, Butthole Surfers with Intelligent Guy, and Villanelle with Hinge. The pumpkin spice latte returned to Starbucks and Dunkin', and here's some new data from Google Trends. Pumpkin spice latte is the top trending latte search in the U.S. this month. It's followed by cardamom latte, banana bread latte, and peanut butter latte. But pumpkin spice does seem to be losing some ground when compared to chai and matcha drinks. This is Matt Ciani with Seasons Cycling.

0: Ceremony with Dark Summer and Railcard with Flannelette. An Instagram post with tens of thousands of likes has a rundown of every state's least favorite state. Now, it does sound like it's based on social media comments, but that's not 100% clear. California has the most other states that hate it with 11. Florida is the second least popular with 7. And New Jersey hates itself. This is the Power of Three with War in the Streets.
1: 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A rainbow of colors.

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Stella Crest with Microlith and Christopher Arda with Colors. This is for anyone who's ever complained that there's no more original stories coming out of Hollywood anymore. There's a movie in the works about the founding of Hooters Restaurant, which is really weird since now most of them are closed. And yes, this movie concept is real. It's the story of how Hooters was founded based on actual events. The movie is being described as, quote, a hilarious buddy comedy, quote, an inspiring biopic, and a, quote, wild journey based on a, quote, crazy idea. I really hope they have Steve Carell as Michael Scott making a cameo in the movie. Remember Michael Scott from The Office? He loved Hooters. It's Johnny Marr with It's Time on Rock Elixir.

0: 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I'm Jeff Kroll.
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Show Me the Body with New Line, and Grace Ives with What If. 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Now, when it comes to pre-gaming, are you doing it in the parking lot like a typical traditional tailgate, or are you doing it at home before the game? A new study has found that more people prefer to home-gate. It's way more relaxed, plus you have easy access to food, drinks, and a clean bathroom. It's the Lemon Twigs with Nothing But You.

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craziest dream that Dude invited me to one of your performances, and they're like, Oh, I can't play tonight. Hey, can you? I don't even know how to hold a guitar. Absolutely not. You know that if you needed to force me to play guitar, I would at least try. And Thomas was getting so pissed off that we tried to set us up because I don't know how to play the guitar. And Peter was like, what the fuck, Claire?

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It just feels lately like it is. Oh, come on, let's.

Parks Department with Boston and Evil Twin with California. She's so royal. My name is Jamie. This has been Rock Elixir. Take care, be safe, stay golden, and I'll be chatting with you soon. This is Stay.

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4: Where were you when these songs were playing for the first time? Or if you weren't around yet, do you know what was happening in our country at this time? Welcome to Rockin' History. I'm your host, Cindy Schwartz, and for the

with The Clash comes out in 1982 on their fifth album, Combat Rock. Welcome to Rock and History. I'm Cindy Schwartz, your host, as always. Very, very happy that you have decided to spend some time with us so that we could dive into a topic that I would suppose most people know a little bit about, but not the whole story. So we use the song Rock the Casbah because we are going to talk about the Middle East. And certainly that song has many, many references to the religion of Islam and certainly to the Persian Empire and certainly to the Middle East in general. So what we want to do today is take a look at an event that occurred at 2 a.m. on August the 2nd, 1990, when Iraqi President Saddam Hussein ordered the invasion with 80,000 of his troops of neighboring oil-rich Kuwait, this tiny country at the mouth of the Persian Gulf. Now, the Persian Gulf is very important for the United States and all countries of the world because the supply of oil from the Middle East usually flows out of the Persian Gulf into the Indian Ocean and certainly eventually into the Atlantic Ocean and therefore traverses these oceans so they can get to countries around the world. So this is really the first post-Cold War international crisis when Iraq invades Kuwait in August of 1990. The UN called the

0: adoption illegal. And understandably anxious, neighboring Arab countries of Saudi Arabia, Syria, and Egypt asked the United States and other Western countries to please intervene. Now, Saddam Hussein, and we'll talk about his motives as the show goes on today, called Kuwait Iraq's 19th province. So clearly, he was claiming that it was part of Iraqi soil. And on August the 8th, 6 days after they invaded Kuwait, the Iraqis claimed that they had annexed the country of Kuwait. The UN Security Council then denounced the invasion that very same day that Iraq invaded Kuwait and imposed trade and financial and sanctions of trade and financial nature on Iraq. The USA, under President George H.W. Bush at the time, put together a coalition of 35 other allied countries, which will amount to about 700,000 troops, more than 540,000 of whom will be Americans. This USA coalition will begin amassing troops in Saudi Arabia as a means of protecting Saudi Arabia and the other countries in the region. President George H.W. Bush will call this operation Operation Desert Shield. Now, the UN Security Council will authorize the use of force against Iraq after January the 15th, 1991, if the Iraqis have not retreated by then. Well, one day later, on January the 16th, when Iraq had not retreated, Operation Desert Storm began, which was a heavy, focused air attack on Iraqi forces by the United States and the coalition of these 35 Western nations, and some from the Middle East. Hussein called Desert Storm the mother of all battles. Russia never committed troops because Iraq was a longtime client state of Iraq, but they did join the United States in condemning Iraq. I hope you'll stay with us as we talk more about what the Persian Gulf was, how it was caused, and what happened afterwards. You're on Rockin' History. Please don't go away.
1: Should military action be required, this will not be another Vietnam. This will not be a protracted

0: I think it's important to play some of the music today that was resurrected during the time of the Persian Gulf War in 1991. We just heard Peter, Paul, and Mary with Blowin' in the Wind. That came out in June of 1963. And prior to that, Stevie Wonder with Heaven Help Us All, his 1970 single, also on the album Signed, Sealed, Delivered. And we're using that music that was resurrected during the January 1991 time when the United States began what is called Operation Desert Storm. We know that from history class and history books as the Persian Gulf War. And of course, those songs asking us to think about why we don't learn the lessons of the past and what continues to drive us to engage in warfare. Now, certainly the Persian Gulf War that we were talking about before we heard the music was a war that began with the country of Iraq under the leadership of Saddam Hussein invading this tiny little oil-rich country, Kuwait, which is an ally of the United States today, was then. And Saddam Hussein, the leader of Iraq, claimed that Kuwait was a province of Iraq. And there are lots of other reasons why he invaded that we will talk about on today's show. But we want to add a little bit more background information and then go into some history of the area so we have a really full, well-rounded picture of what happened. So we were saying before we heard the music that after this invasion in August the 2nd of 1990, the UN stepped up immediately, condemning the action, claiming it was illegal, and claiming that the Iraqis had to be out of Kuwait by January the 15th, 1991, or they would use whatever methods were necessary to return Kuwait to the world as a sovereign state and to free them from Iraqi control. I think it's important to note that certainly we wonder the position Russia took on this. Russia never committed troops because Iraq had been a longtime client state of Russia, but they did join the United States and the other countries in condemning Iraq, but they never joined a coalition where they actually fought in Iraq like 35 other countries did. After about 7 weeks of what we call the Desert Storm air attacks, Operation Desert Sabra began, which was the coalition's ground offensive that lasted 100 days, at the end of which the Iraqi government announced on February the 27th, 1991, that it would comply with the UN and a ceasefire would begin. When all was said and done, when the Persian Gulf War was over, and it seriously was only about 8 weeks, there were 219 U.S. casualties, 212 men and 7 women. 154 were killed in battle and 65 died from non-battle causes. During the war, Iraq carried out provocative Scud missile attacks against both Israel and Saudi Arabia, and President Bush asked Israel, pleaded with them not to retaliate, let the coalition take care of this. Total Iraqi death count, it's disputed. It could have been as high as 205,000 or as low as 20,000 to 25,000, hard count to determine because so many deaths of civilians and Hussein's crushing of the Kurdish and Shiite rebellions that rose up after the U.S. stopped fighting. Many died also afterwards from post-war adverse health effects. So stay with us. Much more to come on the history of Iraq when we return.
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We just heard Styx with Show Me the Way, comes out in 1990, and then we'll see it on their album of March 1991 called Edge of the Century, important song for us today on Rockin' History as we talk about the Persian Gulf War. And the troops certainly used that song to help show them the way. And it was really a morale-boosting piece of music that was very important to the soldiers fighting at the time. So we've been talking today on Rockin' History about the Persian Gulf War and how Saddam Hussein invaded the tiny oil-rich nation of Kuwait that is at that mouth of the Persian Gulf, that the world needs the Persian Gulf to be open so that oil can pass through there globally to the rest of the countries of the world. So I thought at this point we might take a look at a little history of Iraq itself. And maybe there's some things you remember from school or some things maybe you just never, you know, it never resonated with you. So Iraq in ancient times was referred to as Mesopotamia. And we all remember hearing that when we were at school. And we know it as the Fertile Crescent. And it's that very fertile land that lied between the Tigris and Euphrates River. And it really is considered the first of the four early river valley civilizations in the history of the world where agriculture really took shape. So we know that the climate is arid. There are some mountains. There's desert. We know that its history really, and those early years, approximately 2000 BC, which we also refer to today as BCE, it was home to the ancient Babylonians and the Assyrian empires, great empires of conquering and also great empires of cultural accomplishments. We know that in the 538 time BCE, they are conquered by Cyrus the Great of Persia. Then Alexander the Great will conquer Iraq. So we have this history of being conquered. The Islamic religion will take hold in the area of where Iraq is in the 640s or so. AD, we use that in school in the past, but now it's called 640 CE. And a caliphate will be born. And we know that the golden age of Islamic culture will occur like the 700s to the 1258 time period, AD or CE, however you want to look at it. And that is a time called the Abbasid dynasty. And their capital was Baghdad, which is the capital today of Iraq. And it was the world's largest city then, which is important to note, this great culture. But they were eventually conquered and taken down by the Mongols. And as the Mongols pushed west in their mighty conquering of most of Asia and certainly stopping as far as Russia and the Middle East, that happens in 1258. And then in the 16th, 17th, and 18th centuries, the Turks and the Persians will essentially take over Iraq. Now, Persia would be modern-day Iran. So we have to keep that in mind because the Iraqis and the Iranians will have a war in the 1980s that sets the stage for the Persian Gulf War. And it's something that we like to talk about. But certainly, Iraq has a history of being conquered and as such, may have a feeling of tremendous need of protection for themselves. Stay with us. You're on Rockin' History, and I hope you won't go away.

0: So that song, Voices That Care, came out just as the Persian Gulf War was ending. And it is a song that was intended to boost morale for U.S. troops in Operation Desert Storm and to boost the morale of those working for the International Red Cross Organization. And we're talking today on Rockin' History about the Persian Gulf War, why it happened, who was involved, and we will discuss, of course, the impact and the legacy. But so many interesting artists there. That song was partly written by Peter Cetera. And we hear Celine Dion, Peter Cetera, Bobby Brown, Luther Vandross, Garth Brooks, Michael Bolton is there, the Pointer Sisters, Little Richard, Will Smith, so many important people on that song giving their support to our soldiers who were fighting in the Persian Gulf War as a part of a coalition of 35 countries that were in the Middle East, in Iraq, fighting to extricate and remove Iraqi forces from the tiny oil-rich nation of Kuwait that Saddam Hussein, the president of Iraq, had invaded in August of 1990. So we wonder now what Saddam Hussein's motives were. Clearly, it's imperialism. And normally in history, imperialism has economic, political, and social motivations. So let's see what Saddam Hussein's motivations were. Well, number one, Saddam Hussein claimed that Kuwaitis were doing something called slant drilling in an oil field that is at the Iraqi-Kuwaiti border. So that annoyed him because he felt that this slant drilling was benefiting the Kuwaitis. And it also could be that this land, he claimed, was part of Iraq. He was also very disturbed by the fact that at this time, Kuwait was overproducing oil above the OPEC limits. Now, we know that OPEC is the organization of petroleum exporting countries, and these are the countries of the Middle East that base their economy on selling oil, and Iraq is one of them, and Kuwait is one of them, and Saudi Arabia, of course, is one of them. So OPEC had put a limit on how much oil should be produced and sold. And of course, that is done as the law of supply and demand. And they wanted this limit to raise oil prices because there had been low prices in the 80s. So in the 90s, they wanted to raise the price, but Kuwait was overproducing. And that was depressing the price of oil in the world market. And Saddam Hussein was very angered by that. He saw Kuwait's refusal to decrease production as an act of aggression. Now, Iraq was also not in a good financial position at the time it invaded Kuwait, and that's another reason it invaded Kuwait. Because prior to this, and we had said this before we heard the music, Iran and Iraq had been in a war during the 1980s for about 8 years. And they had borrowed money from Kuwait to fight that war. And they had to repay that, and that was $14 billion. And Saddam Hussein of Iraq did not want to repay this. He wanted the loan forgiven, and the Kuwaitis would not forgive the debt. Saddam Hussein also claimed that Kuwait had always been an integral part of Iraq and was only independent because of the interference of the British way back. So Kuwait was still a part of Iraq, he said. And he claimed the Kuwaiti king was highly unpopular and that Iraq would grant Kuwaitis greater economic and political freedom if they followed him. Stay with us. Much more to come.
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0: We just heard Bette Midler with From a Distance, which became a sort of anthem for Operation Desert Storm, which is one portion of the Persian Gulf War that the United States and 35 other nations in a coalition fought to remove Iraq from the country of Kuwait in January of 1991. And that came off of her 1990 album, Some People's Lives. It won a Grammy for Song of the Year. And, of course, From a Distance, she talks in a very spiritual way about how the world is being watched and how we are hurting one another and perhaps not learning from what we are doing. And we're talking about war today. And I'd just like to make note, before in the previous segment, we had heard President George Bush, who was president at the time of the Persian Gulf War, talk about how it would not be another Vietnam. And that certainly was true. Vietnam extended from really the first troops going in 1960 with President John Kennedy to us finally removing all admin and troops by 1975. So that was about a 15-year war. So certainly having an 8-week war like the Persian Gulf War was highly different, and he kept to that promise. So I thought at this moment, since I am a chronological person, and I think that history is certainly important, and that we have a sense of when things happened and how one thing causes another, we'll take a moment to just look at the chronology so it's clear in our minds what really happened with the Persian Gulf War. So as we said, August the 2nd, 1990, Iraq will invade Kuwait. And that same day, the UN Security Council will pass a resolution denouncing Iraq's invasion of Kuwait. Now, 4 days later, on August the 6th, which, remember, is the anniversary of the United States using the first atomic bomb ever on the city of Hiroshima in Japan to try to quickly end World War II, and that didn't occur because even with 100,000 deaths immediately, the Japanese did not surrender. And it wasn't until the second atomic bomb, August the 9th, 3 days later, at Nagasaki, that they will ultimately surrender after that, and World War II will officially be over. So on that day, August 6, 1990, the UN Security Council will impose trade and financial sanctions on Iraq. And on August the 7th, the next day, U.S. President George H.W. Bush will order the start of a part of the Persian War called the Desert Shield, Operation Desert Shield, which really meant sending troops and amassing them and our air forces to Saudi Arabia and the region to prepare for fighting. On August the 8th, Iraq announces their formal annexation of Kuwait. August the 9th, the UN Security Council adopts Resolution 662, declaring Iraq's annexation illegal and null and void. November of 1990, the UN Security Council authorizes use of force after January 15th, 1991, if the Iraqis do not leave Kuwait. And when they did not, on January the 16th, 1991, Operation Desert Storm began, which is the second phase. Operation Desert Shield was to amass troops in Saudi Arabia and the region to prepare. Desert Storm was the beginning of the air attack. Allied ground assault will begin some weeks later in February. Stay with us as we talk about the end of the war and the legacy.
1: General, let's talk about style, if you will. Does it help to be a big guy with a gruff voice who looks like if he had to, he could back his order up with whatever it took?
2: I've known some pretty sensational leaders that would whisper to you, and you'd lean forward to get every word, you know, because you wanted to make sure you heard what they said. No, I don't think so. I think the important thing is everybody has their own style. The people that fail, the people that are terrible failures, are the people who try and adopt a style that really isn't them. You know, I mean, you see it out there all the time. Somebody who tries to be, you know, the tackle on the football team and just doesn't, that's not them at all. Everybody, the troops can pick out a phony in a heartbeat. You just can't fool the troops. And so it's crazy to try and adopt a style that's not you. Be yourself. That really, I think, is a very...
3: You gotta

0: always will be.
1: I hope you found that song as interesting as I did. It was a song called The Gulf War Song by Moxie Fruvis. And they were a Canadian band that was very political, very satirical. And they were founded in 1989 and they were active until 2001. And even if we might not agree with some of the things they say, it's certainly an individual opinion. It certainly was a popular song in 1993 as the Persian Gulf War was coming to an end. And there's that debate in the song about whether or not we are fighting for freedom or are we fighters for Texaco. And that debate about whether even being in the Persian Gulf War was about protecting our oil supply or really protecting the sovereignty and freedom of the Kuwaitis from the Iraqis. Or certainly for both. That is certainly something that each individual needs to decide for themselves on how they believe by doing their own research as well. So we'd like to take a look at the legacy now that we always do on our show. And we know that on February the 28th, President George H.W. Bush will declare a ceasefire and the Iraqi resistance will evaporate. Tens of thousands of casualties, though, for Iraqis, and U.S. deaths fewer than 400. The peace terms included two items. One, the Iraq government needed to recognize the sovereignty and freedom of Kuwait. And number two, the Iraqis had to eliminate all weapons of mass destruction, which they had had and used also nerve gas and these kinds of gases, poisonous gases that were used in their war against Iran in the 80s. Well, they had to eliminate all of those as a part of the conditions to end the Persian Gulf War. And the UN said that all missiles that they had with a range of more than 90 miles had to be eliminated. Now, following this, there was a rebellion by the Kurds in northern Iraq, a minority, and the Shiites in the south of Iraq. And these rebellions were brutally put down by Saddam Hussein, leading to the creation of these no-fly zones, monitored by the U.S., Britain, and initially France. Now, for 10 years after the Persian Gulf War, conflicts between the United States and Iraq and those conflicts with Saddam Hussein then, naturally, will continue. Iraq will also refuse to allow these inspections for suspected weapons of mass destruction that they said they would. And the Iraqi forces will engage in fire with U.S. and British aircraft over the no-fly zone. So nothing gets better other than Iraq will pull out of Kuwait. Now, all of these events and tensions and then the tragedy of the terrorist attack of 9/11 in 2001 will help lead to the American-Iraqi War of 2003, which will be led by the son of President George H.W. Bush, who is President George W. Bush. We know that the legacy also includes the fact that the Persian Gulf War was a popular war, unlike Vietnam, and it was fought by a volunteer army, whereas Vietnam was fought by an army of those who had been drafted. It was a short war, and it was a war that was fought not in the middle of a counterculture revolution like the 60s in Vietnam. And there weren't many people protesting the Persian Gulf War like Vietnam had been. And finally, we have to mention that when the war was over, the Iraqis, while retreating, ignited oil well fires in Kuwait, and an estimated 1 to 1.5 billion barrels of oil were released. That will be another show. I thank you so much for joining us today on Rockin' History. I hope you'll join us often when we pair the music with the events of our time. This has been Cindy Schwartz. I wish you a beautiful day and great peace in your life.

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0: What was that again?
1: Ow!
0: Lovely.
1: Rock on, dude!
0: That, if anything, is deserving of a rock on, dude. That was deserving of a rock on.
1: Black Sabbath! Heaven and hell. Man, that was neo-nights. Like, oh.
0: Wait, was that Heaven and Hell? Did I even
1: That's
0: give you
1: what
0: the
1: you
0: right
1: told
0: album?
1: Me.
0: I might have given you the wrong. Let me see.
1: That's Hold what you on. Told me. You told me. You told me.
2: I know. I told you. Hold on. I got to make sure.
1: Echo.
2: Okay.
1: Echo.
0: Yoo-hoo. Ribbit.
2: Ribbit.
0: Now, where did I put it, mind you?
2: Right there. Stop. 27.
0: Heaven and Hell.
2: There
0: yeah,
2: you
0: right.
2: go.
0: Okay.
2: Heaven and Hell's 27.
0: Yes.
2: Everybody remember that, okay?
0: Actually, that was the live version. That's from the deluxe edition.
2: Pleasantly surprised for you. Pleasant surprise.
0: Yeah, I didn't expect I'd pull the live version. I didn't realize it. But that's from the deluxe edition of Heaven and Hell. We were just talking about the fact

0: when Ozzy Osbourne left or was asked to leave Black Sabbath, everybody was kind of like, okay, well, that's over. And then they sort of surprised all of us, and it was like, oh, we have a new lead singer. Here's Ronnie James Dio. From
1: How you can know. You say it that way?
2: What?
1: Ronnie James Dio!
0: Nice. From a Rainbow. He came over to them from the group Rainbow.
1: Oh, I didn't realize he was in Rainbow.
0: That's okay.
1: With
0: yeah.
1: What's his
0: with Richie
1: Blackmore.
0: Yeah. Well, he was originally in the late '50s, mm-hmm. early '60s, he was a crooner.
1: No. Yes. Are there any living recordings
0: yeah,
1: of that?
0: Yeah, there's his first two like pop singles.
1: Oh, we're going to have to find those
0: singer.
1: For you one night.
0: And then later on he joined Elf.
1: On the shelf?
0: I think, yes, on the shelf. Because I think the joke, no kidding, was that every member of the group was all like under 5 feet four or something like that. So, because Ronnie was a wee fellow.
1: It just made me think of a particular comedian. But yes, go ahead.
0: And then he ended up in Rainbow. And then he ended up in Black Sabbath.
1: Anyway. So he was dressed in garb.
0: Yes, he was. Well, yeah, he was. He probably was. Well, Rainbow was never, you know, wasn't quite
1: wasn't
0: like
1: garby?
0: Blackmore's Night. They were garby. There's a new word.
1: Garby.
0: That's high in the list of words I didn't think I'd
1: hey,
0: be saying.
1: I did the Ren Fair. I can say garby.
0: Garby. Anyway, one of the founders of the
1: Garby Iron, National.
0: Garby no. National. Anyway. So we should probably tell people who we are and what the hell they're listening to. The show is for free format for free.
1: I'm Winifred Boyd.
0: I'm Tony Trugardo. And
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1: On the North Shore of Long Island.
0: There you go. And we're here every Monday night from 7 to 9 p.m. We are
1: part of the Rock Show.
0: And tune in and catch some of the other very cool people. Who are.
1: Don't miss Lake George Walsh is tonight at 9 o'clock with Knocking on Dylan's Door.
0: Absolutely. And
1: we had Cindy Schwartz before us.
0: And
1: Trolling the Decades.
0: Yeah, Trolling the Decades with Woody Collins and so much more.
1: Just go to WCWP.org. And then if you're feeling awfully generous, click the Donate tab because that's how we get to stay on the radio.
0: Yay. And bring you music like this before Black Sabbath. Talk about one. There were some fun, weird segues in this set. So...
1: Well, we're 4F.
0: We are, and we're free format.
1: For free.
0: There you go. So you didn't pay for this. Anyway, before
1: maybe they did.
0: That's true. Before Mr. Sabbath, Black Sabbath, we heard what?
1: Fifth Finger. Oh, we heard. There's a visual you guys cannot see that I have demonstrated as to what the
0: go.
1: Group was.
0: We
1: but
0: heard
1: anyway.
0: Bad Finger, the band that got its name from Paul McCartney. Some people said that... Mal Evans, who was managing them at the time, may have made a joke and said, oh, come on, Paul, you're smart. You figure out. What do we name them? And Paul gave a certain gesture.
1: A certain middle finger?
0: Middle finger gesture. And thus the joke was they became
1: Well, that's
0: bad
1: very
0: finger.
1: Apropos being British.
0: Very apropos.
1: Actually.
0: Yeah, it was probably the two fingers, though, if it was British.
1: Yes.
0: It would be, you know, that was a bad finger
1: the
0: gesture.
1: Flip of the peace
0: the flip
1: sign.
0: Of the peace sign, yeah. But that was Bad Finger from the last album to feature Tommy Evans and Joey Mollen together. And that was Say No More. Opening track.
3: Say No More.
0: Which is, of course, a famous line from the Beatles movie Help. So,
1: Edgar Allan Poe.
0: And Edgar Allan Poe. Oh, yeah, him. You know. Anyway.
1: Him.
0: Before
1: yeah.
0: that.
1: Well, I Got You. That's the name of the song.
0: Oh, yeah. That's right. Thank you. You got me. You got me. You stuck with me. Anyway. So, I Got You.
1: Sure. Cheer me up.
0: There we are. Nice. Before that.
1: Get Out of Denver.
0: That does sound, I think that is something that's become people's, get out of Denver.
1: Get like out that. Of Denver. Yeah.
0: And that was?
1: Dave Edmunds.
0: And that is from the album?
1: Get It?
0: I Get It.
1: You got it?
0: Yeah, I got it. And I, go ahead.
1: And that Michael's going to get that one. That's Michael's sent out to Michael over in Franklin Square.
0: So Michael, we're sending that
1: Michael
0: one
1: McCary.
0: Out to you.
1: Yep.
0: And those of you who don't know, because that is such a brilliant song, and those of you who don't know or forgot it, and I sure did, to be honest, that is a Bob Seger tune. And what a great, great, great, great song. Before that, we heard What Little Girls Are Made Of.
1: Shotguns. Miranda Lambert, Gunpowder and Lead.
0: From the album?
1: Crazy Ex-Girlfriend?
0: There you go.
1: Now you know what you're not going to do.
0: Yeah, there you go. Exactly.
1: Wait, well, but you're not married to Miranda Lambert.
0: No, so I'm not married to Miranda Lambert. But yeah, no. But still, though, I wouldn't take my chances. Not that I'd ever want to, but I still wouldn't take my chances. But anyway, she is a total trip. She cracks
1: powerhouse.
0: Me up. Total little powerhouse. And before that, a real nice little pop song, Nick Lowe and
1: Skin Deep.
0: Yeah, from the album.
1: Oh, baby, Labor of Lust.
0: Mm. Nice. Great record. Great, great, great record. And before that, there was one that I didn't figure that segue was going to work. I thought it did. You're saying you might have done a little timed it a little differently. And
1: everybody's tastes different.
0: But that was?
1: Little Richard and Long Tall Sally.
0: Covered by everyone. The man really was the architect of rock and roll. Can't take that away from him. And that from, I think, the first album. Here's Little Richard.
1: Woo!
0: And before that was?
1: Don't Stop Me Now!
0: Yeah. What a voice. What a voice.
1: What an amazing, amazing. And yeah. Someone so talented.
0: Yeah. And that was, of course,
1: Queen off of Jazz. And we're going to send that one out to Sophia from Bay Shore. And don't let anything ever stop you, Sophia.
0: Yeah.
1: You just keep going up.
0: Just keep going up and up. So, all right. So that is our first set on 4F Free Format for Free. Sorry for a little bit of a delay earlier.
1: What do you mean, darling?
0: Well, we had a bit of a delay when we started. Mm. Oh, my.
1: Do we get some more music?
0: Would you get some more music, yeah.
1: I think we're trying to. Tim Curry.
0: You're channeling, aren't you? We're not playing him right now, but I still.
1: Damn.
0: Sorry. I could try to sneak him in there.
1: Well,
0: somewhere.
1: We could go back to the album of Labor of Lust.
0: Yeah, there you go. Very nice.
1: That's very curious.
0: Very Tim Curry-ish, yeah. You know, I can't say enough about this next artist we're about to play. This is his most recent album. He's had a couple of digital drops on the streaming systems. But if you want to come down and hear this next artist play at the library, he will be at the Port Washington Public Library this coming Wednesday night, the 23rd.
1: What time?
0: At, I believe it's 7 o'clock start time. And
1: do I have to register?
0: You do have to register pwpl.org. Yeah, Port Washington Public Library.org. You don't have to register. It's just recommended. That way we can contact you if anything, God forbid, goes wrong or gets weird. But he is a local artist, and I love the way this man thinks and the way this man writes. And those of you listening who are in our immediate FM listening area know what this song is all about. So,
1: do we get to know who it is before?
0: Yes, absolutely. It is Mr. Roger Street Friedman from the album.
1: Oh, Long Shadows.
0: And here we go. The song, which, and again, think about where we all live. It is called
1: The Land of the Leaf Blower and the Mighty SUV. Read me a story, please.

horns were black and shiny, and their hot breath he could feel. A bolt of fear went through him as they thundered through the sky, for he saw the riders coming hard.

0: You know, I used to love watching the TV series, and we would often hang out and watch the TV show. And it,
1: you got to tell them what the TV show is.
0: It was the first name of this amazing lady who just was singing that song.
1: Which Reba?
0: Reba, yeah.
1: Reba.
0: Reba. It's just like...
1: Yeehaw!
0: I mean, I know she's, you know, everybody knows the last name, but it's like Cher, Madonna. You just have to say Reba.
1: Reba. Yeah, no, she's a one-word entity.
0: She's a one-word entity. But
1: powerhouse.
0: Yeah.
1: Redhead. I
0: mean, yeah, there you go. For those of you who have not had the visual of Winifred Boyd is also a redhead.
1: That comes with that, huh?
0: There you go, and all that comes with that. But she's also my wife, ladies and gentlemen. So, and all that comes with that.
1: Yeah.
0: But no, I mean, you know, and I always appreciated the show, and I appreciated her feistiness and her.
1: Absolutely.
0: But it's only in the last 4 or 5 years that you've really gotten me to get much more into the music. And, you know, as a balladeer, she is without...
1: Par none.
0: She's par none. But when she rocks out, or she...
1: Yeah.
0: She digs in, man, she kicks butt.
1: You bet.
0: So, Reba. And it
1: oh,
0: was...
1: Oh, yeah, grab her book, too, if you haven't. It's been out for a while now,
0: yeah.
1: too.
0: Book has been out for a while.
1: But what a great book.
0: Yeah, yeah. So that was...
1: Going out like that. And that was Love Somebody.
0: Her 20th album. And I love the double entendre in that. Usually it'd be, you know, oh, you're not going out like that. But that was basically just, you know, she's
1: did
0: not,
1: you have to remind me of that?
0: She's nice. But, she, you know, she's not going out like that. Like, ain't no way.
1: Nope.
0: She's not laying down and, like, screw that noise. Woof. Anyway.
1: Holing up in the house.
0: Holing up in the house.
1: Nope.
0: Damn no. And before that, new music, new artists, new